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1: This final note on the way out today, in which, once again, we bring the bond market to your attention. I know this is a couple of times in the past week or so, but you are not going to want to sleep on the long end of the yield curve. The 30-year Treasury, the yield on which hit today 5.31%, the highest it's been since 2007. Pick your own adventure as to why ever-increasing piles of government debt, all that AI borrowing that's happening, markets being a little concerned about the Fed, or maybe all three. Amir Babawi, Caitlin Esch, John Gordon Noyakar, Steve Mullis, and Stephanie Seek are the Marketplace editing staff. Kelly Silvera is the news director. And I'm Kai Rizdahl. We will see you tomorrow, everybody. This is APM.
2: 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And again, we do have a go evacuation order underway from Sundog Trail to Midnight Sun Drive in Tok. Residents in that area are being evacuated to the local Mushers Hall and the Tok School. Both shelters are welcoming pets. We do know that our translator for Tok is off the air right now. Hope you're catching us by streaming. Officials have cautioned people in the area to avoid down power lines. You can get more information at akfireinfo.com. Currently here in Fairbanks, 63 degrees with rain showers. We're expecting rain pretty much all night with lows around 51 degrees. Tomorrow, again, steady light rain in the morning and showers continuing in the afternoon, highs around 60. Up next on KUAC, it's E-Town.

0: From E-Town Hall in the foothills of the Rocky Mountains, it's E-Town with this week's guests. From Nashville, Tennessee, Sean Camp. From New York City, comedian and science champion Chuck Nice. And from Victoria, British Columbia, O.C. Elliott. I'm Helen Forster. Right now, join me in welcoming our host, Nick Forster.
1: Thank you, everybody. Thanks. Welcome to E-Town. Welcome to E-Town Hall. This is a radio variety show, kind of like an old-fashioned variety show. We got some variety this week. I grew up watching the Ed Sullivan Show when I was a kid. We're literally in a 30-minute segment. You could see a Chinese acrobat act. You could see a Borscht Belt comedian and the Beatles all in 30 minutes. It was crazy variety of things. We're not going to go quite that far this week, but we're going to get close. We've got a wonderful singer, songwriter from Arkansas. Sean Camp is here. He moved to Nashville as a young guy, and he's made his mark writing songs with all kinds of people like Guy Clark and Loretta Lynn. He's won a couple of Grammy Awards along the way. He is here this week. Great singer and player and writer. We've got a New York-based comedian who's been Neil deGrasse Tyson's partner on the popular podcast called Star Talk, as well as the occasional guest host on morning shows. He's an actor in film and host of a television series for National Geographic. And Chuck Nice is here, and we're going to talk about climate chaos. And up first, the duo from the Vancouver Island that has been getting so much well-deserved attention for their singing, for their songwriting. They met 10 years ago, released their first EP about a year later. I think they've released 3 full-length records since then. Their songs have been featured on a bunch of TV shows. And I think they have over 1 billion streams of their music online. It's big, big stuff. We're very happy to have them here. So would you please help me welcome, for their very first visit to E-Town, O.C. Elliott.

Hello, everybody. We're so pleased to be here, so thank you. This is one of our earliest songs. It's called Clear in the Eye.

0: O.C. Elliott, John Middleton, Sierra Lundy, welcome to E-Town. So good to have you here.
1: Thank you very much. It's very good to be here.
0: That's so cool. All the way from Vancouver Island. Hey, as I understand it, you met on Salt Spring Island.
1: Yeah.
0: What were you doing there?
1: I was playing a solo show. It's this little cafe called the Treehouse Cafe. Beautiful place. And
2: I was living there and working there.
0: Yeah.
2: Yeah. Bartending, underage. And
1: bartending.
0: The Treehouse sounds kind of organic.
1: Yes, it is a cafe where you play under the canopy of the trees.
0: Yeah.
1: It's very beautiful.
0: Nice.
2: It's one of those places where you get a salad and it very possibly might have a caterpillar in it. And then you really know it's organic.
0: So. Yeah, okay. No pesticides anywhere nearby. And when you discovered each other's musical interest, did you share the same taste? Did you both like Simon and Garfunkel and Gillian Welch and David Rawlings? You had that in common right off the bat? Yeah. For those on the radio, they're nodding.
1: Yeah, I think we had a lot of different musical tastes, but we definitely had a lot of very shared ones that were conducive to what we were doing as well, which was singing in harmony together.
0: Yeah, such a good sound, you guys. Nice. The voices sound so good together.
2: Thank you.
0: And John, you already had a band. John and Roy was kind of happening already, right?
1: Yeah, that was happening for at least a decade by then.
0: Yeah.
1: Yeah.
0: And Sierra, I think I read somewhere that you were both an athlete and an art student, which I think is an absolutely incredibly attractive combination.
2: Thank you. Yeah, just indecisive, really.
0: Yeah. What sports were you into?
2: I was a soccer player.
0: Soccer player. And then you studied art in New Brunswick, and was that in Fredericton or where?
2: Yeah. I actually went there because I actually had a car accident in grade 12, and I was supposed to play soccer for however long they would take me.
0: Oh.
2: But that happened, and so I decided to do the arts and music. Yeah.
0: Well, it's cool. I mean, I think, you know, we have great affection and admiration for most Canadians. It's just it's a lovely situation up there that you find yourselves in. You have a government that supports the arts and provides health care and higher ed. I mean, this is some compassionate elders looking out for people. And I also read that you've had a lot of songs on television shows. That's a dynamic that most people in bluegrass will never know.
1: Yeah, in fact, it's one song in particular that we have that just seems to have been put in a lot of TV shows. A song of ours called Run to You, which was funny because we went to a sync conference.
0: Yeah.
1: And syncing is like when you put music to TV or movies or whatever. And the one thing this one person said, she was like, just so you guys know, you will never get a song synced more than once, or very rarely. And then it turns out we had 25
2: like
1: 20, or something with this one song. And so
0: once
1: turns
0: again,
1: out she wasn't right.
0: Beating the odds, you guys were right. And a billion plays online. I mean, it's big stuff. And you've been playing some festivals. Have you gotten a chance to meet any of your heroes lately?
2: So many. We were at Newport a couple years ago, and we met Gillian Welch and David also.
0: Yeah.
2: And I almost peed my pants, gotta say. But I made it through, but it was unreal. Because that was the first song that we ever sung together was Look at Miss Ohio. So
0: yeah, it's a great song. And work-life balance is going well for you guys? Time off and time touring and all that stuff?
1: Yeah, I mean, we've been very busy ever since things started to open up after COVID. We've just been going hard. So, but it's been great. We've had lots of amazing experiences.
0: Well, I'm glad that we got to have you guys here. Let's hear some more music.
1: Wonderful.
0: Welcome
2: Thank
0: back,
2: you so much.
0: O.C. Elliott.
2: We're going to do another song that's about another one of our music heroes, John Prine.

0: That's O.C. Elliott, John Middleton on guitar and vocals, Sierra Lundy on keyboards and vocals, along with Evan Miller on the bass. They will be back to play a lot more music later on in the show.
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0: I'm Nick Forster. This is E-Town. O.C. Elliott is going to be back to play some music later on. And coming up, Sean Kemp is here from Nashville, Tennessee. He is somebody who can do it all. He can play, he can sing, he can write. He's going to be out soon. Right now, let me tell you what's next. Chuck Nice is a comedian who got his start on the radio in and around New York City and New Jersey. He discovered along the way, especially through his connection and work with Neil deGrasse Tyson as co-host of the podcast Star Talk, which is essentially a pro-science podcast. He discovered that there are a lot of climate scientists out there who know what was happening, know about this, what's going on with our world, and the science was good. And that's a serious subject, one we've been focused on here actually for a long time. And it's not often that somebody looks at that as fodder for comedy, but that is part of what our next guest has been doing. He's also given a TED Talk. He's hosted shows on TV, and he's been an actor and a guest host with morning shows. He's done a lot of stuff, and we're very happy he's with us. Please welcome to E-Town, Chuck Nice.

0: Chuck, welcome.
1: Oh, thank you. It's so great to be here. First of all, hello, Boulder. I love you. I absolutely love Boulder, Colorado. Yeah. I must say that when I'm walking around the streets of Boulder, I feel somewhat exotic.
0: Yeah, yeah. We're not fresh.
1: But I'm also going to say this. These are the coolest white people I have ever met in my entire life. I told my wife, I need to bring these white people back to New York to show those white people how to be white.
0: Well, listen, I'm glad you're having a good time. Was radio your sort of pathway in? Was that where you sort of started getting around media and being around, finding an audience and stuff like that?
1: Actually, I was doing stand-up comedy in New York City, and there was a radio show called Opie and Anthony. And I would call in as a regular person. They were like, this guy is really funny.
0: Oh, cool.
1: Then Greg, who is Opie, said, hey, man, can you come into the studio and just hang out with us? And I started doing that on a regular basis. And then the radio station brought in a new show called The Radio Chick Show with Leslie Gold as the host. And Leslie and Butch, her producer, hired me to be. And that's how I got into radio, which, by the way, just the best medium that there is.
0: Isn't it cool?
1: Yeah, it is theater of the mind at its best, and I love it.
0: So personal, right?
1: It really is.
0: Yeah.
1: And I never knew that a voice had a signature the way it does until I was ordering pizza at a window, and I said, let me get a pepperoni and a bottle of water. And he went, oh, my God, Chuck, nice. I listen to you every day,
0: That's
1: man.
0: That's cool.
1: Yeah, very cool.
0: But he thought you were white, probably.
1: Very good.
0: Were you a science nerd at all as a kid?
1: Closeted, yeah.
0: Yeah.
1: Then I started working with Neil, and I had to come out of the closet.
0: Yeah.
1: And made sure of that. You know, we have some very significant scientists that come on our show. They're very serious people, and my job is to make science funny. Yeah. But what I found very quickly is I had to read the research so that I could be a part of the conversation.
0: Yeah.
1: As I read all of the climate science, I was horrified that no one was really talking about this. And then I decided, well, I don't know what I can do because I'm a stand-up comic. What can I do? And I made a pact with myself, and that is, all I can do is anything I can do.
0: And the inverse is also true, which is everything you do has an impact.
1: Absolutely.
0: I watched your TED Talk and you had some great points describing how we need each other in order to make progress.
1: Miracles happen when people come together and work together and accomplish something so astounding that people say, oh my God, it's a miracle. No, it wasn't. It was us working together. And we can still do that. And we can actually solve this issue. There is an awakening that's happening right now. People are saying, yo, man, this is weird. Yeah. You know why? Because global warming is really global weirding. And the reason why this is happening is directly attributable to the warming climate. And the climate warms because we dig stuff out of the ground and burn it. And the message is, stop digging stuff out of the ground and burning it. It's that simple.
0: Oh, man, I like it when it's all distilled like that. And, of course, we need you, man. We need people like you, Chuck, to be able to distill the message and get it out there.
1: God bless you and thank you for doing this and doing it in such a way that you're talking about climate, but then you're marrying it to the most universally unifying force on the planet, which is music.
0: That's right.
1: So you are not only ahead of your time, 35 years in the making, but you are an effing genius, sir. Oh.
0: Thank you. I did not do it alone. So, but I appreciate it.
1: Well, by that, I meant Helen, but, you know.
0: Yeah. And I think there are things, obviously, you know, it's hard because we boxed ourselves in a corner talking about this for years. And then when we built this building, it was like, now we got to do all the right stuff. So we didn't run natural gas into the building. And we have solar panels up on the roof and everything's heat pumps and LEDs. But those choices are available and they're not out of the reach of normal people to make those kinds of decisions.
1: So. No, they're not. And those are actionable policy issues that the government can precipitate our actions by giving us incentives. Electric cars were on fire. I'm not talking Tesla.
0: So
1: but
0: quick.
1: Electric cars were shooting up in sales. Why? The government was like, you want $7,500 when you buy a car? Buy an electric car. And people were like, yes, I will do it.
0: Yeah.
1: And then somebody came along and was just like, electric cars, they kill eagles. The eagles are great birds, great birds. And, you know, you repeal that, and what has happened? You've seen a collapse of the sales of electric cars.
0: Yeah, they're coming back. It's $6 gas will bring them back.
1: Yeah.
0: Well, Chuck, listen, I want to ask you a couple things. One is, is there a place where you want to direct people if they want to get involved or do something to learn more?
1: Inside the greenhouse right here, Boulder, Colorado, and the Spike Center as well, what we're doing is finding new and inventive ways to communicate the climate crisis and actions that are needed.
0: So just to be clear, inside the greenhouse, is that a URL? Is that a website?
1: Or? If you put inside the greenhouse into Google's, it'll happen.
0: Yeah. And meanwhile, I just wanted to thank you for stopping by E-Town. Thanks so much, Chuck. Thanks for doing all the things you're doing. I really appreciate it.
1: Thank you for having me and continued success.
0: All right, man. That's Chuck Nice doing what needs to be done. You're listening to E-Town. O.C. Elliott is going to be back to play some more music later on. And here's what's next. Sean Kemp grew up in Perryville, Arkansas. He went to Nashville when he was a young man, maybe 19 or 20 years old. He got hired by the Osborne Brothers, who were members of the Grand Ole Opry, a bluegrass band. He was their fiddle player. Pretty soon, he was deep into this beautiful scene in Nashville that included characters like Cowboy Jack Clement, songwriters like Guy Clark and Jim Lauderdale, Jim Rooney, and even John Prine. And he was in it. He was off and running. And he got signed to a major label in his mid-20s. He started writing hit songs for artists like Garth Brooks and Blake Shelton and Brooks and Dunn. In fact, Willie Nelson's most recent Grammy Award was for a record that had two Sean Kemp songs on it, including the title track. And his most recent project was inspired by a legendary woman named Sis Draper, who played the fiddle around his hometown in Arkansas. So he's got a bunch of stories and a bunch of songs, and he's going to share them with you now. Please welcome, for his first visit to E-Town from Nashville, Tennessee, Sean Kemp.
2: Howdy, how y'all doing? Well, the Cash family asked me to put some music to a couple of Johnny Cash's poems that they had found. So I did my best to kind of channel what I thought Johnny Cash might have wanted to do with that song musically, you know. This is called I'm Coming, Honey.

0: Nick Forster, man, I love you. Thank you for having me on this thing here.
1: Sean, I'm so glad this worked out. Glad to have you. It's been a while.
0: It has been. I was going to do another song here that I wrote with my buddy Billy Burnett called My Love Will Not Change.

0: Sean Kemp.
1: Howdy, howdy.
2: Hey, Sean, I was mentioning that scene that you walked into when you moved to Nashville, and it wasn't long before you met Cowboy Jack Clement, and he was just like a sort of the hub of the wheel that included all these characters and these cool things. I wonder if you just tell the folks a little bit about Cowboy Jack.
1: Cowboy Jack was a Marine, and he got out of the Marines, and he went straight to Memphis, where he was from, and got involved with Sam Phillips and Sun Records. He was the engineer at Sun from 1956 to 1959. He cut a whole lot of shaking going on, and all the Jerry Lee stuff that when it first hit, he was the man that did it. He crawled up in the piano and put the thumbtacks on the hammers of the piano to turn it into a honky-tonk piano on those Jerry Lee records.
2: Yeah, but that guy, just so you know, Cowboy Jack Clement had this recording studio and
1: Cowboy Arms Hotel and Recording Spa.
2: Right.
1: He was pretty...
2: He was fun.
1: He was a cat, yeah.
2: He was a cat. But you were suddenly in it, and then all of a sudden...
1: You know how I got in there? Mike Bubb asked me to join this little band he was in called the Weary Hearts, a little bluegrass band, as their fiddle player on a two-week tour. They had a record already planned with your ex-bandmate, Tim O'Brien,
2: yeah,
1: as the producer. And we went in there, and I played on a session going, and I stuck my head in the door, and I stayed for 2 years, and
2: yeah,
1: just became buddies,
2: yeah,
1: with all of them. And I was there till the end with, yeah, Cowboy. You know?
2: I know that at some point in that, not too long after that, you started writing songs, and you got signed to a major label, and then you went to the record company, because they were saying, maybe we could help you find some people to co-write with. Who would you like to co-write with? And you aim pretty high.
1: Yeah, they said if you could write with anyone in Nashville, who would it be? I said, how about Guy Clark? That was like a challenge. You get Guy Clark, I'd love that. It'd be cool, you know. And I could not believe it. They made it happen.
2: Yeah. But Guy Clark, again, for people who don't know, just a Texas native, lived in L.A., moved to Nashville, wrote a ton of great songs.
1: Yeah.
2: He could tell a story. He could move a song along, find a big chorus. Always sounded just like him.
1: Right.
2: So are you still busy writing songs when you're home and doing things like that?
1: I don't do as much. Back in the 90s, you know, it was just very busy. Everybody was trying to get in that mainstream radio thing, and I kind of never did really like it. But
2: you made a record like that, though. Your first record was very mainstream radio. It's actually a great-sounding record, and all the session legends were playing on your record.
1: It was beautiful. I mean, we had Roy Husky Jr. on the bass, yeah, and James Burton, you know, playing electric guitar, yeah, Elvis's guitar player.
2: Yeah.
1: It was a beautiful, yeah, beautiful bunch of guys, you know.
2: Well, listen, I just we always enjoy your company and your music and your singing and your songwriting, and I'm just glad you got to come out here and be part of the show.
1: I'm so, yeah, thrilled to be a part of it. Thank you,
2: brother.
1: Let's
2: play some more music. You
1: want
2: to?
1: All right,
2: to?
1: Cool.
2: Yeah. Welcome back, Sean Kemp, Berryville, Arkansas.

0: be in Nashville.
1: Hey, one more thing I want to mention before we get back to music. Sean was working with Guy Clark, writing a song, getting organized, and they were just casting around for ideas. And Sean started telling Guy this story about a fiddle player that was around when he was a kid that was this legendary woman who played the fiddle with a big beehive hairdo. Guy Clark apparently turned to you between puffs on his cigarette, and what did he say?
2: Well, we'd been stuck trying to come up with something to write, and so I got off into that story, you know, and he took a big drag off cigarette and goes, "There's your song right there." And so we started writing songs about Sis Draper and the characters in my family, and we came up with about 13, 14 songs. Not in that same day. Actually, the first song we wrote, which is, I'll do it here for you right now, just titled Sis Draper, and she was a family friend, and my grandpa and my Uncle Cleve used to just light up when they'd mention her name. And when Sis was coming back home, you know, my Uncle Cleve always had his boots shined up, had his hair combed just right. So I finally got around to cutting the concept record, and it's out on my website, seancamp.com. And we wrote all these things around old-time fiddle tunes that were like 150 or 200 years old, so we can't get sued.

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When you see that lantern swinging yonder coming up the holler road, them dogs will get to barking all two time all up with a rope.

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1: All right, this song here I want to do for you is that first song that I had that I recorded on Warner Brothers back 33 years ago. These guys play it as close to the record as I've ever heard, too.

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1: Thank y'all.
0: From Perryville, Arkansas, now based in Nashville, Tennessee for so long. His latest is called The Ghost of Sis Draper. Along with the E-Tones, that's Christian Teal, Adam Bodine, Eric Thurene, Justin Hoffenberg, and Helen Forster singing harmony. John Kemp, thanks so much. Thanks to Helen and the band.
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3: 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There is mandatory evacuations or go evacuations underway in Tok from Sundog Trail to Midnight Sun Drive, according to the Anchorage Daily News. There have been structures lost to the fire. Residents in that area are being evacuated to the local Mushers Hall and Tok School. Both shelters are welcoming pets. Officials have cautioned people in the area to avoid down power lines. You can get more information at akfireinfo.com. And of course, there is a red flag warning in effect for the Upper Tanana Valley, including Tok, until 7 p.m. tonight.
0: I'd like to say hello to folks who are listening to E-Town right now on stations like KODK in Kodiak, Alaska. 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Thanks for tuning in. As always, if you'd like more information about any of our guests this week, you'd like to find out how to get tickets to live shows, or you'd like to learn more about any of the things we're up to, lots of stuff is online at etown.org. Plus, you can find out how to get all those videos and see what's coming up. Okay, our variety show continues. We had a great visit from Chuck Nice, giving us a little humorous East Coast energy with great intention. We went down to Nashville for a little visit with Sean Kemp, and now we're heading back up to the Pacific Northwest of Vancouver Island. All music is connected, as Chuck was saying, and different styles work well together. Hopefully the curated variety, like a mixtape, can surprise us more than the algorithm can. So thanks for listening. Please welcome back to the stage here at E-Town, O.C. Elliott.
4: Thank you to all the wonderful people working here. It's such a pleasure. Sam, people in the staff, absolutely wonderful, wonderful people. So thank you guys all.
5: All right, this song goes out to my dad. It was his favorite song of ours, and he sadly passed away 2021. I've been singing it for him ever since. It's just been my way to keep him alive and keep him in my heart and on the road with me. This is for him. It's called Force Floor.

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1: That's Ossie Elliott, John Middleton, Sierra Lundy, along with Jeff Martin and Evan Miller. Out on Network Records, their latest record is called Bungalow. Ossie Elliott. We've got time for one more song. I want to get everybody out on stage, and we're going to do one more. I want to thank all our guests for being on the show this week. Of course, thanks to Ossie Elliott, to John and Sierra, along with Jeff and Evan. Thanks to the E-Tones, House Band, and Helen Forster. Thanks to Chuck Nice for being a part of the show this week. Thanks to Sean Camp for coming out from Nashville. We're going to play one more song. You know, we got together before the show and just talked about what song we wanted to end with. And because Sean had been doing some writing with John Prine, and these guys are big John Prine fans, so we decided to pick a John Prine song. It's one you know. Feel free to sing along. I'm Nick Forster. Hope you can be with us next week right here in E-Town.

2 days, I was really sick. I was really sick. I mean, granted, part of it is my fault. I was enjoying all this good Memphis food and got sick. But don't worry about that part. But I knew that it was the enemy trying to get in the way. And I said, you know what? I'm determined to be on this stage, coming in here crawling and all. Because I knew that I was going to come here and give him all the glory.

Here's more from J.D. Warren and the Rudiment live on Bill Street Caravan.

Good evening and welcome. It's Monday. I'm Mikey and I've got the blues. So you don't have to. You're listening to KUAC 89.9 FM, Fairbanks. Educating every generation. Now, without, as they say, any further ado, here's Deborah Coleman, My Heart Bleeds Blue.

That was John Nemeth with the title cut from his 2010 album, Name the Day. And the top of that set was Deborah Coleman singing My Heart Bleeds Blue from her 1997 release, I Can't Lose. In between, we heard Jim Alchin from 2013 QED with Trash. And It All Went Down the Drain from Room Full of Blues, also 2013. I Want to Report a Crime from Guitar Shorty in 2006, his album Roll Over, Baby. Next up, we've got Stevie Ray Vaughan, a live recording at Carnegie Hall in 1984. This is KUAC.

and leave on. Bad boy.

That was Robert Cray with Kel the Landlord from his 1995 album, Some Rainy Morning. We started that set with Stevie Ray and Double Trouble, The Things I Used to Do. Walter Trout after that, The Whale Have Swallowed Me. Blues Come Calling, 2014. Keb Moe, Slow Down. His album, same name, 1998. Next up, we've got Girls to Shame. Now that's Albert Cummings' words, not mine. You're listening to KUAC. Here's a cut from Working Man.

That was Dr. Ross. My black name is ringing. A recording from the 1965 American Folk Blues Festival. We started that set back with Albert Cummings from 2006 release Working Man, Girls to Shame. Taj Mahal following that with his Leaving Trunk. Eric Lindell in between with Uncle John, also 2006. This is KUAC 89.9 FM, Fairbanks. You're listening to Round Midnight. This is Mikey with the Blues Show. Glad to have you. We've got another hour of music coming at you. We're going to get to Tuesday. We are. So stick around. Next up, this is Big Bill Brunzee.

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So I see the raccoon and the possum. The raccoon was up the cinnamon tree, and the poor possum, he was on the ground. And I heard the possum holler up to the raccoon, say, "Hey, bub, will you throw me some cinnamons down?" And the raccoon hollered down to the possum, say, "Look, bub, say, ain't you any shade laying down? Now, what you worried about?"

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So I see the rabbit, and he was in the pea vine. So I said, hey, bub, I said, where are you going? So he bucked his eyes, and he curled his tail. He said, look, bub, I'm looking for muscadine.

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Said, me, you're hatching all white, black, and brown, and you out catfishing all over town.

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So I said, hey, lady, are you married? She said, no, bub, you never been kissed. I said, well, look, I got a $20 bill and a Cadillac car. And I know it's a cute little place right over the hill. She said, hey, bub, said, the heck with your Cadillac car, but keep talking about that hill and them $20 bills.

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Every time he pull off a piece, he throw it out the window. So I said, "Hey, bub," I said, "what goes?" He said, "Look, bub, if you know what I paid for this room and what's in it, them clothes I'm throwing out the window will be out of style when I come."

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Thank you.

That was Magic Slim and the Teardrops, 2001 Blind Pig Records Anniversary Collection. They had the tune Wake Me Up Early. You're listening to KUAC. That set started with Big Bill Brunzi singing his Mule Riding Blues from Trouble in Mind, a Millennium release. After that, Gay Adeg Balola, The Dog Was Here First. Bittersweet Blues, indeed, 1999. Kim Wilson after that, Early in the Morning, from his 2001 album, Smoking Joint. And then Magic Slim. Next up, we've got Tommy Castro and the Painkillers. Let's shine a light.

And that was Chicago blues man Jimmy Dawkins with Little Angel Child from a 1968 album, House of Blues. Tommy Castro was at the top of that set with the Painkillers from their 2015 album, Method to My Badness. That was Shine a Light. Room Full of Blues again, Up Jumped the Devil from 2005, Standing Room Only. John Mooney, Gone to Hell. From 2001, that's Blind Pig, their 25th collection again. And then Eva Cassidy, from Live at Blues Alley in 1996, Take Me to the River. Well, next up, we're going to have Kenny Neal, Billy Branch, Garrett LeBeau, Susan Tedeschi, and Lester Quitzel. So I'll just tell you, good night now, and enjoy Tuesday. Thanks for listening to KUAC. Good night.

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1: Shine on my baby.

From NPR, it's World Cafe. I am Kaleo. Coming up today, Phoebe Bridgers just released her first solo album since 2020's Punisher. If you haven't had a chance to hear what one of the most influential songwriters in indie rock has been up to, we've got your back. We'll introduce you to a psych rock band out of Australia that's following in the footsteps of King Gizzard and the Lizard Wizard. They're called Babe Rainbow. Life's special. Be careful. And we'll go into the archives to get the backstory on the first real song Jacob Dylan ever wrote. We're the same black line that's drawn on you, it's drawn on me. Not to mention Kevin Morby, Medium Build, and Sharon Van Etten. Let's do this. It's World Cafe. New song from Kurt Vile is called Chance to Bleed. What's your favorite Chance to Bleed? Me, it's trying to convince my very persnickety cats it's okay to go to the vet.

Welcome one, welcome all. I'm Kaleo, it's World Cafe, and here we are hanging out. I'm going to play you some songs, and I'm going to actually start with an article that I read in The Guardian about Phoebe Bridgers in advance of her new album, Lost Weekend, which is out now. They talked to a bunch of different people who were Bridgers' peers or fans to get why she's become the face of indie rock. And Naomi McPherson of Muna was talking about a lyric Bridgers wrote about turning down the volume in her car to better parallel park. And she said, quote, "It's infuriating and inspiring how good she is. To be able to put that in a song in a way that isn't stupid, but actually brilliant and somehow deeply touching is an enormous feat." New album from Phoebe Bridgers is out now. Check out Lost Boys on World Cafe.

Aw, congrats to the new parents, Kevin Morby and Katie Crutchfield of Waxahachie. Just a set from those two, 100,000 from Kevin's new album, Little Wide Open, and before that, Waxahachie's Silver. Kevin talked about his excitement around parenthood in our conversation with him from just a few weeks ago. You can check it out at worldcafe.org. Live from the archives is next on World Cafe.

Live from the archives, it's World Cafe, pulling out some live performances of bands and artists who have visited over the years. Sixth Avenue Heartache was actually inspired by a real location in New York. Jacob Dylan knew an unhoused man who would busk outside of his apartment, and one day he vanished, but all of his stuff remained. Dylan said this was the first real song he wrote after dropping out of art school. And here it is, performed live for World Cafe, The Wallflowers.

Going back to 2005 for that one, Robert Plant, Shine It All Around. That session is up at worldcafe.org if you want to check it out, along with thousands of other interviews and performances, you know, like a mini concert from Medium Build that just went up. Here is something from his new album, King of Having Fun, song called Home Depot. He's at

That's just what you are. Amy Mann on World Cafe. Don't look now, but Australia has another psychedelic rock band inspired by King Gizzard and the Lizard Wizard. And you'll hear them next on The Cafe.

We're back on World Cafe. I am Kaleo, and the band Babe Rainbow hails from Byron Bay, New South Wales in Australia. And Stu McKenzie of King Gizzard and the Lizard Wizard produced their self-titled debut back in 2017. New album came out last month called Acid and Honey. Check out this one from it. It's called Special. Babe Rainbow on the Cafe.

0: Vetter with Ledbetter. It's Pearl Jam putting the wraps on this hour of the cafe. Hey, thanks for being here. Appreciate it. We do this together with support from the public radio station you are listening to right now. So make sure you give them some love. And we produce this program from WXPN at the University of Pennsylvania in Philadelphia. Let's do it again real soon. Okay. I'm Kaleo. This has been World Cafe from NPR.
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0: 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Coming up at 7:30 on the KUAC News, residents of Tok were ordered to evacuate their homes after a wildfire broke out yesterday. By yesterday afternoon, the Muckluck Fire had grown to over 1,500 acres. Today is primary election day. Alaskans have until 8 p.m. to cast votes for governor, U.S. House and Senate, and state House and Senate candidates. And this year's El Nino could increase the odds for a stormier winter in western Alaska and elsewhere in the state. Those stories and more coming up at 7:30 on the KUAC News. You can hear local stories and past newscasts at fm.kuac.org. Once again, due to the Muckluck Fire, there is a Level 3 Go evacuation order for the portion of the Tok community between Sundog Trail and Midnight Sun Drive. Shelters are in place at the school and at the Mushers Hall. There is also a potential for high water for the Bettles and Galena areas. Areas of up to 2 inches of rainfall are expected through this afternoon, which could cause significant rises in smaller streams that feed the Koyukuk and Middle Yukon. Large rivers are unlikely to be impacted. And today is primary election day. Polls are open from 7 a.m. now until 8 p.m. Find your voting precinct, polling place, and a sample ballot at elections.alaska.gov.
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2: 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I'm Sasha Pfeiffer.
3: And I'm Michelle Martin. Jason Arday was an exciting young academic at Cambridge University, lauded for a stirring biography as well as what was described as standout scholarship. That is, until accusations emerged that he had fabricated parts of his biography and plagiarized some of his work. Now, in a different place and time, with perhaps a different central

0: After killing millions of animals worldwide, the highly contagious H5N1 avian flu has arrived in Australia and New Zealand.
1: We could have a greatly accelerated push to extinction for a lot of species.
0: And Mary Louise Kelly, the threat avian flu poses to Australia and New Zealand's unique wildlife on the next All Things Considered from NPR News.
2: 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Coming up at 8:30 on the KUAC News, residents of Toke were ordered to evacuate their homes after a wildfire broke out yesterday morning. By afternoon, the Muckluck Fire had grown to over 1,500 acres. The final installment of our series of interviews with the top governor candidates. Today, Alaska Public Media's Eric Stone talks with independent candidate Mita DeWitt. And the Get Out the Native Vote effort is working hard this year to improve Election Day turnout by Alaska Natives, which has faded over the past 20 years. These stories and more coming up at 8:30 on the KUAC News. And today is primary election day. Polls are open until 8 p.m. You can find your voting precinct, polling place, and a sample ballot at elections.alaska.gov.
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4: It's Here and Now. American workers are getting less and less bang for their buck. For the fourth month in a row, consumer prices rose more than the average hourly earnings in July, which means inflation continues to outpace wage growth. That leaves workers with less purchasing power and our paychecks less valuable. Here to tell us more about what's driving this latest shock is Robin Farzad, host of Full Disclosure. Hey, Robin.
5: Hi there.
4: So there's so much going on in the world these days, but can we pinpoint what specific factors are behind this recent pattern of workers falling behind the rising inflation?
5: For starters, the easy one, this year we did have an oil shock with what happened in Hormuz, and what
4: was supposed to be
5: a simple regime change procedure that happened in Iran turns into this protracted volatility with crude oil prices. And still the hangover from the pandemic with what was supposed to be transitory inflation. Well, it sticks around a lot longer than former Fed Chair Jay Powell predicted.
4: So now that this trend has persisted for a few months and longer, you know, what sort of impacts can we expect to see?
5: You are seeing people, I could say more than anecdotally, using credit cards increasingly where interest rates are still high. We have not had Federal Reserve relief on interest rates to make ends meet, to, you know, make the grocery bill, to pay for gas, to cover other things. Clearly, car insurance, if you're leasing a car, if you're buying a car, those prices have not abated back down to trend. And the Fed has been looking for inflation, has been targeting it in the 2% range, but now you have inflation still outpacing wage growth. I know we're kind of splitting hairs here, 3.4% versus 3.2% increase in hourly earnings. I just think if you ask anybody at the grocery aisle, at the gas pump, are you ahead of the curve? Are you ahead of the prices? You'd get very few people out there saying, yeah, I feel like I am.
4: So more credit card debt is probably what we're seeing then, right?
5: Yes. And it's hard to make ends meet if you're rolling over things. If, again, you have a print in your mind of what things used to cost in 2018 and 2019. What,
4: right.
5: You know, the McDonald's sticker shock, you know, the extra value meal sticker shock. And inflation doesn't work in that prices revert back to what they might have been years ago. You might have to have a very hard recession for the amount of discounting and demand destruction to see something like that. But on the flip side of it, you're hoping, on the other side of your personal balance sheet, that your wages are keeping up with this so that you can stay above water. And people, by and large, are not seeing that.
4: I mean, this isn't just a recent pattern as well. I mean, a new paper found that the average worker in the U.S. who stayed with the same company from 2021 to 2024 saw their wages decline by 9% after inflation. That's pretty significant in the grand scheme of things. What can workers do to keep up?
5: It's really hard to keep up because we are in this no hire, no fire economy, which I think we've covered quite a bit on Here and Now. Really saving. It's tightening up your operations ship at home, buying in bulk, batching the trips. You see about Costco expanding its gas station operations. There's only so much you could do. You've seen how Walmart and all

0: for a lot of species.
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2: That's coming up this afternoon at 4 on KUAC. 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Also, a quick reminder, due to the Muckluck fire, there is a level 3 go evacuation order currently in place for the portion of the Toke community between Sundog Trail to Midnight Sun Drive. Shelters are in place at the school and the Mushers Hall. And coming up this morning on the 9:30 KUAC News, today is primary election day, and Alaskans have until 8 p.m. to cast votes for governor, U.S. House and Senate, and state House and Senate candidates. 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
4: I'm Peter O'Dowd. It's Here and Now. That is the territorial rattle of one of the most endangered animals in North America. Any guesses? It's the Mount Graham red squirrel. As the name suggests, there's only one place on the planet where they live in the wild. It's high atop an 11,000-foot peak in southern Arizona. And you are about to go there.
5: We're all good? Plenty of room.
4: Along with the State Game and Fish Department's Holly Hicks and University of Arizona researcher Brett Pasch.
6: All right, here we go up the mountain.
4: Mount Graham is known as a sky island. Across the southwest, mountains like this one erupt dramatically from the desert floor. Look out the car window at the lowest elevations and you'll see thorny mesquite trees and barrel cactus clinging to the slopes. But as we drive higher and higher, the terrain changes. First to scrub oak and juniper. Then to ponderosa pine. It's 6,000 feet. A lot of the trees are an ominous shade of brown.
7: So it might be short-term stress, but more likely all of those are dead.
4: Pasch says the ponderosa are withering in warmer temperatures, but we keep going up, winding higher toward the sky, 7,000 feet, then 9,000, until the forest thickens with stands of Douglas fir. And streams, swollen with melting snow, cascade down the mountain.

0: And this is it, home of the Mount Graham red squirrel. I'm a little woozy from the change in elevation.
1: It's definitely thinner up here.
0: Quite a bit different than where we started, isn't it?
1: Absolutely.
0: Holly Hicks and Brett Pash come here to keep track of the squirrels that are still alive on this mountain. As of December, the state reported that just 232 remain. The Mount Graham red squirrel has been listed as endangered since 1987. Years of intense drought, insect outbreaks have pushed the forest to the brink.
2: You just get a firestorm of sorts that can really take out a good amount of habitat. Critical for the squirrels.
0: The challenge, though, it seems to me, is that we are on this mountaintop, this island. You can't go down because it's desert. There's no pine trees down there. You can't go up. There's nowhere else to go. In a sense, the animals are trapped.
2: There's this idea called the escalator effect. As climate warms, species will be increasingly pushed up to the top of the mountain and then eventually lost.
0: That's why my goal is to find a red squirrel. So we trudge through patches of snow and mud.
2: This is the sound of April. In February, should be more crunch, less squish.
0: Until Pash points out a pile of shredded pine cones at the base of a tree. It's called a midden.
2: Okay, so the

0: morning. It's Tuesday, August 18th. With KUAC News, I'm Tim Ellis. Residents of Tok were ordered to evacuate their homes after a wildfire broke out Monday morning. The Muckluck fire was reported shortly before noon in the backyard of a residence on the Alaska Highway near milepost 1316. As of Monday evening, it had grown to more than 1,500 acres and was spreading to the east and northeast. Sam Harrell is a spokesperson for the Alaska Division of Forestry and Fire Protection, and he said hot, dry, and windy weather has made the situation dangerous. He said in a brief phone interview that state troopers and firefighters were going door to door in an area north of the Alaska Highway, asking people to leave. Go evacuations are underway from Sundog Trail to Midnight Sun Drive. Residents in that area were being asked to evacuate to the local Mushers Hall or to the Tok School. Pets were being accepted in both locations. Officials also have cautioned people in the area to avoid downed power lines. He was not able to confirm if or how many structures had burned. It's primary election day, and Alaskans have until 8 p.m. to vote in this year's primary election. Voters will decide on governor, U.S. representative, U.S. senator, all the state House seats, and half of the state Senate. It's an open primary, meaning it's not segregated by political party, so all candidates appear on the same ballot. The top four candidates in each contest will advance to the general election set for November 3rd. And in the general, voters will have the opportunity to rank candidates. Primary voters will also decide on a ballot measure that, if approved, would limit how much money people can donate to political campaigns. Polling places will be open today from 7 a.m. to 8 p.m. The Aleutian Islands are already known for stormy weather, and this year's El Niño could increase the odds for an even stormier winter in the region and elsewhere around Alaska. The Alaska Desk's Katie Ruther reports.
1: The National Oceanic and Atmospheric Administration announced in June that El Niño had developed in the tropical Pacific. That means the region's water surface temperature had increased by half a degree Celsius above baseline for several months in a row. Brian Brettschneider is a climate researcher at the National Weather Service. He says that warming trend has continued over the summer.
2: It's about 1.7 degrees Celsius warmer than normal. And that is very significant, especially for early August. That's uncommonly warm.
1: And El Niño is considered strong if the Central Pacific sea surface temperature is 1.5 degrees Celsius above normal, and very strong if it's more than 2 degrees Celsius above normal. There have only been 10 strong or very strong El Niños recorded in the past 75 years, many of which increased winter temperatures across parts of Alaska. And this year's El Niño is expected to be very strong, if not historic, according to NOAA. But Brettschneider says only about 30 to 40% of weather variability can be explained by an El Niño state.
2: It kind of tips the hand and it puts a thumb on the scale, but all options are always on the table. Just some options may be a little bit more likely.
1: Brettschneider says in Alaska, El Niño's effects are most pronounced in the winter months. This often translates to more frequent strong storms and a shift in the location of storm activity. He says in normal years, an area of semi-permanent low pressure sits over the western Aleutians, causing storms. But according to Brettschneider, the storm track has the potential to move even farther east with a stronger El Niño. With only a handful of very strong El Niños on record, it remains to be seen what exactly this one will bring. In Unalaska, I'm Katie Ruther.
0: For rural Alaska, fresh vegetables can be expensive, difficult to ship, and often spoil by the time they reach the store shelves. So gardeners and community leaders from across the state gathered last week in the Bering Strait region to exchange know-how on growing food close to home. Margaret Sutherland with KNOM Radio in Nome reports.
3: On a rainy afternoon, Penny Steve of Steppens stands between rows of carrots, trying out a new gardening tool, a hula hoe. a long-handled weeding tool with a flat metal hoop, which rocks back and forth as Steve pushes and pulls through the soil, slicing through small weeds.
4: We were just taking off the extra grasses that don't belong there, just leaving the good cares, and the produce is getting rid of the excess. It's a good workout. Back at home, we usually just rip them out by hand, just yank it out.
3: Steve is touring the garden at Pilgrim Hot Springs, also known as Unatuk, which is about 60 miles northeast of Nome. It is a rare place for agriculture in the largely treeless subarctic region, thanks to geothermal activity, fertile soil, and its sheltered tree-filled valley. It is the second day of the three-day Bering Strait Agriculture Leaders Summit, hosted this year at Pilgrim Hot Springs, and participants are learning the low-till growing methods used at Pilgrim's Garden. The approach focuses on building healthy soil while limiting disruptions to the microorganisms that help plants grow. Earlier sessions covered composting, soil testing, and using local materials like seashells and wood ash to improve soil.
4: Seashells and wood ash is that it can boost up the pH balance. And I'm like, wow, that's something new for me because I haven't done that when I was gardening. Something new to learn. I can go home and use that when, you know, the produce are not growing good.
3: Steve manages the Stebbins Community Grow Garden. She is one of roughly 20 participants from across 9 communities, including Nome, Golovin, St. Michael, Village of Solomon, Queethluk, St. Mary's, Palmer, and Juneau at this year's summit. Kowarik, the regional tribal consortium, co-hosted the event with Rural Alaska Community Action Program, or RuralCAP, a statewide nonprofit. Noah Emerson is a coordinator with RuralCAP's GROW program, which supports food security projects statewide.
5: The Bering Strait Agricultural Leaders Summit brings together people from rural communities who are either actively leading community gardens or would like to start, and just providing them with technical trainings and information and inspiration to bring technical knowledge and projects back to their home communities.
3: RuralCAP holds similar technical trainings around Alaska. The organization also helps fund community gardens, including the Stebbins Garden and the ongoing project at Pilgrim Hot Springs. The work is intended to strengthen food security and food sovereignty in a state where much of the food supply is shipped in. Emerson is from Anchorage and is visiting the region to facilitate the summit.
5: It's especially important in rural Alaskan communities where it's very expensive and difficult to ship food out to these communities.
3: In Stebbins, Steve says grocery store produce is expensive and often, especially during the winter months, arrives inedible.
4: Some of our produce has come moldy and no good.
3: Other officials from Stebbins have similar anecdotes about the grocery produce. Stebbins's community grow garden started in 2022. Steve says it has become a local fixture. For Steve, the summit is a chance to learn from other gardeners growing food in subarctic conditions and bring ideas back to Stebbins.
4: I want to see what other people got at their place, see if their gardening's going good. I'd like to learn a little bit more info from them, how they're doing it, so I can go home and see how it is at home too.
3: The summit's final day includes training on seed saving and plant propagation before participants return home to continue or begin food growing projects in their communities. With reporting in Pilgrim Hot Springs, I'm Margaret Sutherland.
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7: I'm Indira Lakshmanan. It's Here and Now. Hearing live music is one of the great pleasures in life. But do some people need to be told how to behave at a concert to not ruin it for the rest of us? No, I'm not talking about clapping or coughing at the wrong time at the symphony or standing up so no one behind you can see. I'm talking about some really unpleasant, even unspeakable behavior. It's not just wannabe influencers blocking your view by filming entire sets on their phones to chase clout and followers. It's also people who are so desperate to keep their spot close to the stage that they wear adult diapers or worse. Here's singer-songwriter Olivia Rodrigo in a recent interview with UK radio station Kiss FM.
8: I have been to certain concerts and certain festivals where people wear diapers so that they can be front row of the show. And that's been an experience as a performer that I've smelled.
7: Whoa. It's clear some folks may need a refresher on concert etiquette. So let's bring in an expert. Andy Green is a senior writer for Rolling Stone magazine, and he's put together a list of concert do's and don'ts. He joins us now. Andy, welcome.
9: Well, thanks so much. I'm thrilled to be here.
7: All right. Well, earlier this month at Lollapalooza, there was a video of concert goers in the crowd passing around a plastic bag filled with yellow liquid, leading people to dub the festival Lollapalooza. Even worse, 2 months ago, someone at a Noah Kahan concert in Philly soiled themselves and tried to kick it under the seat, prompting Kahan to make attendees at his next concert take this pledge. Let's listen.
10: I solemnly swear. I will not my pants.
11: I will not my pants.
10: And if I do,
11: if I do,
10: I won't take it from my pants and put it on the floor.
7: Wow. Okay, Andy, you've been going to concerts and covering pop music for decades. This has got to be a new low. How and why has it gotten this bad?
9: I mean, it's the natural endpoint of where we've been headed for a long time, where concert behaviors have just gotten worse and worse and worse. But I never dreamed I'd see the day where there needed to be a pledge of the entire arena to do that. I mean, it's a level of bad behavior, and it's just sheer rudeness I've never even thought about. It's crazy for what's happened in the past few years.
7: Kind of feels like an end of civilization, end times thing happening.
9: Yeah, it truly does. It's a lack of situational awareness that I've noticed. And I think COVID sped it up quite a bit, where people are just seem to be in their own zones out in public, just completely oblivious to those around them.
7: Yeah, yeah. Well, you know, I'm thinking back in history, there, of course, have been legendary stories about live concerts. We all know about what happened at Woodstock. It got super crazy. But this seems like a new level. And I'm curious what you think the sociological factors are. Is it about people's obsession with their phones and not wanting to miss a single second? What is this about that people would behave this way?
9: I mean, I think it's a number of things. I think phones and the whole culture of the internet are a big part of it. That when you're on your phone in the show, you're really just locked into the internet. And it's almost some cloak around you where you don't see everybody else. Your main focus is just your social media and your engagement. It's taking pictures of yourself and the artist in the background, the entire concert, with your flashlight on, just blinding those around you and not even realizing. And then festivals are especially rough because they've always been a sort of Lord of the Flies type environment. You know, you're all trapped together in this place and there is limited food, there is limited resources, it's too crowded. And when the weather's bad, it can become insane, you know. But never to the point of diapers and stuff.
7: So I think it's
9: just multi-causal.
7: So what can venues do about this? I mean, screens are bright, and even if you're not filming the whole thing, it's distracting to see the guy next to you texting or checking his socials when you're trying to enjoy the music.
9: Yeah. It's tricky, but I've seen some artists who walk on stage and be like, look, I realize you want to film, and that's fine, but it's very distracting. So how about this? At the very end of the show, you take your phone out, I'll pose for pictures, it'll be fun, but until then, please keep your phones away. And that's respected by most fans. And a thing I've seen at a lot of comedy shows, at Bob Dylan concerts, is full-on band phones. They pass out these Yonder pouches when you walk in, and you have your phone, but it's in a pouch, and you can't access it. And the show is better. It's a different environment. You can breathe more at these shows when nobody's filming. I think people enjoy it more if they can't film. Because if they can't film, when their favorite song starts, I see the smile leave their face. And they stop watching it in real life, and they watch it on their phone through this tiny screen. And I want to just shake them and be like, you paid hundreds of dollars to be here. This is once in a lifetime, and this is happening. This is IRL. This is in real life. It's right here. It's right in front of you, and you're still watching on your little phone screen.
7: All right. Beyond, using the phone, obviously using the facilities, what are the other things that people are doing at concerts now that you've noticed compared to years ago?
9: I've noticed that they talk very loudly to each other, you know, in like real outside voices, and they can drown out the music on the quiet songs. And the standing and the million beers, the spilling the beers. I mean, it's just a madhouse there sometimes. People are so rude or get so drunk that they don't realize how loud they are. So to not get blackout drunk is a big one too.
7: Yeah, and obviously don't throw stuff onto the stage. I'm thinking about, you know, some 20 years ago, someone threw a lollipop at David Bowie.
9: At David Bowie's eyeball. Who would throw a lollipop at David Bowie, at his one good eye? It was crazy. Do not throw stuff. Just basic rules of civility.
7: Yeah. And at the risk of making the two of us sound like old Gen Xers, don't look at the set list during the entire show. It's annoying. I want to be surprised to hear what's coming up next. Am I right?
9: It's this major issue I've faced recently. I look around me at a concert. Everybody is on setlist.fm, and they're looking at the setlist super bright. And that's just pure spoilers. That takes the fun away. Just wait for the song. Sit there, watch the show. Put your phone away. Have a moment off the internet. It's possible. We can all be here together. We can all watch the show as a group and not look at our phones for 90 minutes.
7: Well, Andy, you know, given how long you've been at it in this business, I should ask you, do you have a memory of a favorite concert in the past where you thought the whole crowd just behaved so well and really came together so that it was a pleasurable experience for everyone? Or in contrast, was there some concert where you were like, oh no, this is bad?
9: I saw Bob Dylan at a theater in Milwaukee a couple years ago, and it was a phone-free show. And it was just completely hushed silence. It was like being in church or something. And it was really wonderful to just have everybody just be locked into Bob Dylan. On the other hand, I saw Fleetwood Mac once at the Garden. Everybody around me was drunk and talking and filming and blocking my view. And it just ruined the entire show.
7: Mm. All right. Well, tell us about what you guys have been doing over the years at Rolling Stone, because I love to see that you had an article way back in 2013 giving people do's and don'ts of what they should and should not do at a live concert. And now you've had to update it 13 years later, where it's gotten gnarlier than we could possibly imagine. So lay out for us, what are the major do's and don'ts that everyone should keep in mind?
9: A big thing is be aware of the folks around you, that if you're standing and you're blocking them, then sit down if you can see. Always be aware of the sight lines of the folks around you and film a minute or two, but filming the entire show on a bright screen, it's very annoying. You know, it can be blinding. And a big thing now, if you're on the floor and there are no seats, it's a general admission area, you can go to the bathroom. You don't need to go in your pants. I can't believe I have to say that. It's just ridiculous. But you can save your spot. You can say to the folks around you, hey, I'm going to the bathroom. Will you guard my spot? And they will. You don't need to bring a diaper. I mean, this is just absolute insanity.
7: Okay, so Andy, put it to me straight, though. Are we still allowed to mosh pit? Are we still allowed to crowd surf? Is that still okay?
9: Yes, it's okay to mosh and to crowd surf, but just do it safely and be aware of the folks around you.
7: And if you are around people who are crowd surfing, make sure to keep your hands up so no one falls on the ground. Am I right? You don't want to be responsible for some kid getting hurt.
9: No, you should. And your phone's in your pocket, so you have both hands up.
7: All right, that's Andy Green, senior writer at Rolling Stone magazine, giving us all the do's and don'ts of responsible crowd behavior at concerts and how to make sure you and everyone else around you has a good time. Thanks so much, Andy.
9: It was my pleasure. Thank you.
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I'm your host, Garrett Guffey. Thanks so much for listening and making KUAC part of your Tuesday. Currently in the Fairbanks area, it is lightly raining and 54 degrees Fahrenheit. And just a quick reminder, due to the Muckluck fire, there is a level 3 go evacuation order for the portion of the Tok community between Mackenzie Trail to East 5th Street. Shelters are in place at the school and at the Mushers Hall.

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2: And a quick reminder that due to the Muckluck fire, there is a level 3 go evacuation order for the portion of the Tok community north of the Alaska Highway between Mackenzie Trail to East 5th Street. Shelters are in place at the school and at the Mushers Hall. Yeah!
3: This is Fresh Air. I'm Terry Gross. Let's get back to my interview with Jason Segel. He's nominated for an Emmy for his leading role as a psychotherapist who's having his own mental health crisis in the comedy drama series Shrinking. How is the series pitched to you? And it was your idea, apparently, to add this kind of therapy?
4: No, not really. It was Brett Goldstein and Bill Lawrence came to me. They had both had similar ideas about a therapist.
3: We should mention that they are the creators of Ted Lasso.
4: I think Bill and Jason Sudeikis are the creators of Lasso. Brett, Shrinking. The reality is I kind of got a great free ride on it. Bill and Brett had thought of these therapy ideas.
3: Okay.
4: And they didn't have a script yet, but they each had this idea about a therapist going through a nervous breakdown. And they pitched me the idea and...

0: take that. 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I can't.
1: Okay, so what I'm wondering, among other things, first of all, I love hearing that song. I laugh every time I hear it. I am wondering, I know you love the musical Les Mis. I know Les Mis made a huge impression on you. I know you've sung duets of it with Neil Patrick.

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1: 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I'm your host, Garrett Guffey. Thanks so much for listening and making KUAC part of your Tuesday. 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Thanks for making your voices heard from Wisconsin. And a reminder that the Alaska Division of Forestry and Fire Protection has issued go evacuations for portions of Tok due to the Muckluck fire actively burning within the community. Go evacuations are underway north of the Alaska Highway from Mackenzie Trail to East 5th Street, including Red Fox Drive. Residents in that area are being evacuated to local Mushers Hall and Tok School. Both shelters are welcoming pets. Officials have also cautioned people in the area to avoid downed power lines. More information and evacuation map available at akfireinfo.com. And of course, here at KUAC, we are monitoring the situation as closely as we can and will bring you updates as we receive them. Thanks for listening and stay safe. Also, a quick reminder that today is primary election day. Polls are open from now until 8 p.m. Find your voting precinct, polling place, and a sample ballot at elections.alaska.gov. It's 12 o'clock.
2: Welcome to NewsHour. It's live from the BBC World Service in London. I'm Tim Franks. A landmark trial has begun in California with the tech giant Meta, accused of deliberately making Facebook and Instagram addictive for children. We'll hear the case for the prosecution and the defense.
3: This is, in my opinion, just a cash payday for trial lawyers and others who feel like they can go after Meta and technology companies because they have deep pockets.
2: Also, a court in Damascus sentences to death a cousin of the deposed dictator Bashar al-Assad. But has justice been served?
4: It is a great day for all of us. It was such a beautiful moment.
2: The American Palestinian who's left his family and business in the U.S. to reach his besieged house in the West Bank. And how short-sighted tree shrews could be a big help to humans. After the news.
5: 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I'm Ava White. Residents of the Eastern Interior community of Tok are being ordered to evacuate their homes after a wildfire broke out Monday. What officials are calling the Muckluck fire was reported shortly before noon in the backyard of a residence on the Alaska Highway near

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2: 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And in Gwich'in, Na Hwinjit Dongcha, Shoshri Tsegi Oji, UAF Drahtyla campus Kwa'an, KUAC 89.9 FM Tanan, Kat Go Ai, Gwinsi Jodok Ki Tsa Ai Gan Jit Mahsi Cho.

0: The finale from Tchaikovsky's Symphony No. 5. That was Daniel Barenboim conducting the West Eastern Divan Orchestra.
1: It's a minute until 2 o'clock and you are tuned to KUAC. For the Muckluk Fire in Togue, there is still a level 3 go evacuation in place north of the Alaska Highway from Mackenzie Trail to East 5th Street, including Red Fox Drive. Do not enter the fire area or the evacuation zone. Active fire, downed power lines, falling trees, and hidden ash pits continue to make the area dangerous. There are evacuation points in Togue, and those include the Togue Mushers Hall and Togue School, and they are both welcoming pets there. We'll bring you updates as we have them. And it is primary election day. The polls are open until 8 o'clock here in Alaska and Fairbanks.
0: Even a tragic love story can have a killer soundtrack. With this one, you've got romance, sword fights, teen drama, and marches that sound like the whole city is stomping to the gallows. And Sergei Prokofiev doesn't play it safe with a soft-focused love theme either. He actually gives you sarcasm and tenderness in the same breath, so the sweetness never gets a chance to go saccharine before the heartbreak hits. Shakespeare wrote the script and Prokofiev added the attitude. And you have to admit, no one's ever made doomed romance sound this bold and danceable. Selections from Romeo and Juliet by Prokofiev coming up.

And get this, Prokofiev's original ending for the ballet had the lovers live. It had a positive ending. And that didn't fly, so he wrote it again, death and all. Ironically, the same government that wanted realism also wanted their Shakespeare tragic. But despite the chaos, the ballet became a masterpiece of tension and tenderness. Here's some Act One selections with the Baltimore Symphony Orchestra, led by Maren Alsop.

From APM American Public Media, this is Performance Today. I'm Valerie Kaler. Glad to have you along for today's musical adventures and discoveries. Late and came back from what could have been a career-ending injury. And we've got a glorious American symphony from a concert in Maryland heading our way as well. Right now, it's a piece written in 1905 by Zoltán Kodály. His Adagio was first composed for violin and piano, but a few years later, Kodály returned to it, made versions for cello and piano, and viola and piano. It's door number 3 today with violist Zhenwei Shi and pianist Yuli Koucheron. The Adagio by Zoltán Kodály.

Zhenwei Shi and Yuli Kusharon at Spivey Hall in Morrow, Georgia, with an adagio for viola and piano by Zoltan Kodai. Thanks to the Walter and Emily Spivey Foundation for sharing that concert recording with us. In a moment, the roots of rhythm remain.

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1: 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Details at elections.alaska.gov. Polls are open until 8 tonight. The Muckluck Fire continues to burn in the Tok area. Level 3 go evacuations remain in place north of the Alaska Highway from McKenzie Trail to East 5th Street, including Red Fox Drive. They ask that you do not enter the fire area or evacuation zone. It is dangerous due to active fire. Downed power lines, falling trees, and hidden ash pits continue to make the area in that Tok fire, the Muckluck Fire, dangerous. This is KUAC.
0: One way that enslaved Africans held on to their culture after being brought to the Americas was through song and dance. The Juba dance is just one example. It was often danced in a circle and used call and response. Those elements and others fostered strong community. It uses body percussion, clapping, stomping, thigh slapping. Some parts of the American South, enslaved people were not allowed to have drums. More on that after we hear a Juba dance. Florence Price wrote a Juba as the third movement of her Symphony No. 3. Let's hear the entire symphony from a concert in College Park, Maryland. David Neely conducts the National Orchestral Institute Philharmonic in the Symphony No. 3 by Florence Price.

We just heard the Symphony No. 3 by Florence Price from a concert at the Clarice Smith Performing Arts Center in College Park, Maryland. David Neely led the National Orchestral Institute Philharmonic. I love that Florence Price wrote a juba dance for the third movement of that symphony, where Mozart would have had a minuet and trio and Beethoven a scherzo. She used the scaffolding of European classical forms to build music that honored and celebrated African-American traditions. Now, as promised, a little backstory on the juba dance. In 1739, enslaved Africans outside Charleston, South Carolina, gathered and armed themselves. They started to march south to Florida, which at the time was under Spanish control. This uprising was quashed with great violence, and the South Carolina legislature wanted to prevent similar revolts in the future. So they passed laws restricting assembly and literacy and the use of drums and horns. In many parts of Africa, drums weren't just musical instruments. They were a way to communicate, to signal. The colonists were afraid that drumming could be used to organize and coordinate. But as the songwriter said, the roots of rhythm remain. No drums, no problem. The body became the instrument, and the juba dance became a cultural touchstone. We heard Florence Price's juba dance in her third symphony.

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1: 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Reminder, today is Alaska's primary election day. Polls are open now until 8 p.m. And Alaskans, if you get a PFD, you are automatically registered to vote, provided you are 18 or older by election day and a U.S. citizen. Details at elections.alaska.gov. Reminder for the Muckluck Fire in Tokë. Level 3 go evacuations remain in place north of the Alaska Highway from Mackenzie Trail to East 5th Street, including Red Fox Drive. They ask you do not enter the fire area or evacuation zone. Active fire, downed power lines and falling trees and hidden ash pits continue to make the area dangerous. Evacuation spots are the Tokë Mushers Hall plus the Tokë School, and pets are welcome at both of those evacuation shelters.
0: When suddenly it seemed like his career could be over before it really began, Leisner developed focal dystonia in his right hand, his plucking hand. He told Julie Almacher at New Classical Tracks that although his dystonia was painless, it made playing the guitar impossible.
2: What happened to me was in 1984, the fingers were curling into the palm without control, and it basically stopped my career dead in its tracks.
0: He spent 12 years seeing doctors and specialists, trying all sorts of treatments. People in the music world thought focal dystonia was incurable, told him he was done. He attempted to just play with his thumb and index finger, but eventually gave that up. And then a colleague said something that made him wonder what would happen if he thought more about using his arm and shoulder instead of his hand and fingers.
2: I stumbled across the idea of using the larger muscles, particularly muscles that are kind of deep in the armpit, not what you would expect at all. And one by one, the fingers were beginning to cooperate better and better. Took me 4 years, and by the middle of 1996, I had cured myself 100%, and, knock on wood, it has not returned since then.
0: David Leisner has not only maintained his recovery from focal dystonia, he's helped other instrumentalists work through similar problems and avoid injuries. He's even written a book about healthy technique. Let's drop in on a recent concert he gave, still fully recovered, in New York City. Guitarist David Leisner playing the Nocturne No. 2 by Johann Caspar Merz.

0: In the mid-1970s, guitarist David Leisner was looking for some music from the Victorian era, and he came across a book of late 19th century music that, for the most part, was just okay. At the end of this pretty meh book, there were some pieces by a fella he'd never heard of, Hungarian guitarist and composer Johann Caspar Merz. Leisner felt that those pieces were knockouts. They were sophisticated and emotional. Since then, David Leisner has spearheaded a revival of Merz's work. We just heard him play Merz's Nocturne No. 2 from a recital in New York City, an event co-presented by the Morgan Library and Museum and the New York City Classical Guitar Society. You can hear that performance again, as well as everything else on today's show, anytime you like. 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
1: 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Update on the Muckluck Fire just came in about 10 minutes ago. The Muckluck Fire is estimated at 5,533 acres. Firefighters remain focused on protecting lives and property while slowing the fire's spread. And the weather in Tokyo is 69 degrees, sunny, and winds are out of the southwest, gusting to 28 miles per hour. 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A reminder, today is Alaska Primary Election Day, and polls are open until 8 tonight.
2: We definitely see a downward dip happening, but it's coming off of the highest labor force participation.
3: New data on women leaving the workforce. Why? And is this a short-term blip or something bigger?
4: It's Tuesday, August 18th, and this is All Things Considered from NPR News.
3: I'm Mary Louise Kelly.
4: And I'm Juana Summers. Ahead this hour, President Trump is threatening to bomb Oman, a U.S. ally.
3: What could that mean for America's other allies in the Gulf?
5: We need to revisit the whole security architecture of the region.
4: Also, the British Prime Minister thought he was texting with President Trump's chief of staff.
3: Turned out to be an imposter, and turns out not to be that hard to track down phone numbers for senior British officials.
6: Within, I think, about 20 seconds, I found Defense Secretary Wes Streeting's number hanging about on a website.
4: Those stories and more after the summary of the day's news.
7: Live from NPR News in Washington, I'm Ryland Barton. Two tankers transiting the Strait of Hormuz were attacked this week, killing one crew member. NPR's Quill Lawrence reports.
8: The two ships were trying to run the strait near the coast of Oman, across the narrow passage from Iran, when they came under attack by unknown projectiles. According to the United Kingdom Maritime Trade Operations Center, an international shipping security organization. Before the U.S. and Israel launched a war on Iran in February, about 20% of the world's petroleum came through the Strait of Hormuz, along with many other key commodities. Now, only a few ships are risking it, as Iran is demanding compensation for passage, and the U.S. is enforcing a blockade on Iranian ports. Oman is a U.S. ally that has mediated disputes in the past, but President Trump threatened to bomb Oman this week if it, quote, gets in the way. Quill Lawrence, NPR News.
7: The Trump administration has moved to repeal a rule that banned logging on tens of millions of acres of national forests. NPR's Kirk Sigler reports the public has 30 days to comment.
9: This rescission of the 2001 roadless rule was widely expected. President Trump's Forest Service, along with the timber industry, has argued that restrictions on new road building have severely hindered the U.S. government's ability to thin and log forests with the goal of preventing wildfires and smoke, like that's been engulfing much of the country again. again this summer. But the Forest Service is behind its own targets on treating forests in areas where roads are already built, and environmentalists are calling the overturning of the rule a giveaway to industry. Meanwhile, it's still not clear how interested timber companies are in most of these pristine forests. They're hard and expensive to get to, and often very controversial to log. Kirk Ziegler, NPR News, Missoula, Montana.
7: A federal judge heard opening statements today in the lawsuit brought by four attorneys general against Facebook parent company Meta. It's the latest in a string of cases seeking to hold social media companies accountable for alleged harms against young people. KQED's Rachel Miro has more.
10: Social media platforms developers have long argued successfully that federal law protects them from claims made on free speech grounds. But plaintiffs are drawing blood at the state level with a new consumer product cases like those brought against tobacco companies. Judges in both New Mexico and Los Angeles have already ordered big damages. Appeals are pending.
7: KQED's Rachel Miro reporting. In Florida, Democratic Congresswoman Debbie Wasserman Schultz has won re-election in a new Florida district after Republicans redrew the congressional map. That's according to a race call from the Associated Press. Some voters expressed concern that her primary win could lessen black representation in Congress. Her main opponent was former Congresswoman Sheila Sherfless McCormick, who resigned from the seat.